0: for next bunk to VS me. Bunt, he says it's all dead by my GMR life.
1: Like what we play?
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George Washington, Thomas Jefferson, Samuel Adams, First Chief Justice John Jay. Names synonymous with the spirit of our country, founding fathers of the USA. Over 200 years ago, they shook off the chains of tyranny from Great Britain by divine call. Citing 27 biblical violations, they wrote the Declaration of Independence with liberty and justice for all. But something happened since Jefferson called the Bible the cornerstone for American liberty, then put it in our schools as a light. Or since "Give me liberty or give me death," Patrick Henry said, our country was founded on the gospel of Jesus Christ. We eliminated God from the equation of American life, thus eliminating the reason this nation first began. From beyond the grave, I hear the voices of our founding fathers plead, you need God in America again.

Of the 55 men who formed the Constitution, 52 were active members of their church. Founding fathers like Noah Webster, who wrote the first dictionary, could literally quote the Bible chapter and verse. James Madison said, "We've staked our future and our ability to follow the Ten Commandments with all our heart." These men believed you couldn't even call yourself an American if you subvert the Word of God. In his farewell address, Washington said, "You can't have national morality apart from religious principle," and it's true. Because right now we have nearly 150,000 kids carrying guns to these war zones we call public schools. In the 40s and 50s, student problems were chewing gum and talking. In the 90s, rape and murder are the trend. The only way this nation can even hope to last this decade is put God in America again.

just a small boy in Winchester, Ontario, when one day two fine singers from the USA came to our home and asked my mother to play for them while they sang a song they said was new, The Old Rugged Cross. I stood transfixed near the piano and watched their faces as they described in this tender song the suffering of the Lord. At a later time, I came to know the wonder of God's forgiveness.

gospel. 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And for the church, those of us who have been adopted into the kingdom, the overcomers, the victorious.

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You, Lamb of God, your presence is in this place tonight. 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

as I was standing over there, and I just standing and I was thinking about the night, and I just kept saying, come Holy Spirit, come Holy Spirit, come Holy Spirit, which I've said 1.5 million times in my life. But boy, I just felt Him descend on me over there in an unusual way. And I just want you to know, if you're not aware, the presence of the Lord is in this house. He has come. And we're just going to honor Him tonight. Lord, we're just going to honor Your great glory over Your people. There is one name that does miracles so great. His name is Jesus. Jesus, You're my best friend, and I welcome You into this place. Come and have Your way tonight. Bring down the counsel of heaven over the people tonight. 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The healing of heaven, the provision of heaven, the life and deliverance of heaven over the people tonight. Oh, let's just worship Him right now, saints. Just worship your King tonight. Hallelujah.

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tonight. Ask him to fill you with his anointing. Ask him to fill you with his Holy Spirit right now. Oh, God, fill us with your fire, God. 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Jesus, come and bless your church with a new power, a new glory, Lord, a new fire. 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Thank you, Jesus. Amen. Amen. I want to share a different kind of song with you. You know, musicians are really melancholy people. We have this dark, quiet side that likes to go and just kind of get in a closet for a while and just hang out and not say a word to anybody. We're the most insecure people on the face of the planet. You are aware of that, aren't you? Just go ahead and establish that. But this song kind of came out of one of those

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2: During the past few days, I have received some of the most horrendous videos from some of you who listen to my messages of the xenophobia, of people being murdered and killed and stoned. And it was just so much that I started responding and reacting towards it. And I want to share something with you that I do not plan to start the church with or have the theological stuff that I'm saying spread all over the world. But I want to say this. On day number 6, God created firstly the animals and then he created man. And both of them have a soul. And our soul is the way that we express ourselves, how we show joy or sadness or fear, and even animals have a certain amount of soul. But then, God breathed into Adam and made Adam a living, gave him a living spirit. And he said, I've created man in our image. Now, this is the statement that I want to make. As we respond in godly ways, we become more like God. And God said, be set apart, be holy, as I am holy. And he expects us to become more and more like him because he is total goodness, total love, total everything that is good. But as man decides to move away from godly ways and choose the opposite, we become more and more like animals. And what I want to say, what I have seen in these video clips are not human beings. Those are animals. How can you do what they are doing and hide it between some beautiful word, name called xenophobia? But not just this, not just what we see there, but even in our own lives, the choices that we make. As we move away from the heart of God, from God's laws, what he told us to do, this is right, this is wrong, we become more and more like animals. Where are we going? Where are you going? Where am I going? Am I becoming an animal? May the good Lord have mercy on every one of us in this country.
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0: I am what it says I am.

Here is my herder. Ek sal niks kort in my lewe nie. 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

as I was standing over there, and I just standing, I was thinking about the night, and I just kept saying, come Holy Spirit, come Holy Spirit, come Holy Spirit, which I've said 1.5 million times in my life. But boy, I just felt Him descend on me over there in an unusual way. And I just want you to know, if you're not aware, the presence of the Lord is in this house. He has come. And we're just going to honor Him tonight. Lord, we're just going to honor Your great glory over Your people. There is one name that does miracles so great. His name is Jesus. Jesus, You're my best friend, and I welcome You into this place. Come and have Your way tonight. Bring down the council of heaven over the people tonight. Bring down the glory of heaven over the people tonight. The healing of heaven, the provision of heaven, the life and deliverance of heaven over the people tonight. Oh, let's just worship Him right now, saints. Just worship your King tonight. 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

0: Holy ground. 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We're not out to just do an exercise, Lord. 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His mercies brand new this morning. Hallelujah. Praise God.
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3: 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We are starting a brand new 2-week series with Derek Prince called The Decision Is Yours. Derek was big on the idea that we have decisions to make that determines what happens in our life in God. And today he's going to be talking about You Must Decide. 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
4: You are the one to determine your life's destiny. This is a theme which I intend to apply in a very direct and personal way to each one who is listening. First of all, you need to understand that the decisive element in human experience is the will, not the emotions. Probably many people would accept this as true in the secular realm, in the non-religious realm, in daily living, in areas such as business or finance. People expect to use their will. But for some strange reason, when it comes to religion or spiritual experience, most people seem to have the impression that in this area of spiritual experience, here things are different. Here our experience depends upon our emotions and is determined by our emotions. If you hear somebody in the world speaking about someone who's religious, they tend to give the impression that that person is very emotional and rather unstable. In other words, such a person is ruled by emotion, not by the decision of the will. I want to say that this is a complete mistake. The decisive element in genuine spiritual experience, just as in other areas, is the will. This mistake, so commonly made both by believers and by non-believers, explains why the spiritual experience of many professing Christians is often so weak and unstable. They're relying on their emotions, which fluctuate and are unstable, and consequently their spiritual experience is as weak and as unstable as their emotions. They don't realize that the decisive element is not their emotions, but their will. Now, if you have that attitude about emotion being decisive in spiritual experience, and I'm calling it an attitude, but I could call it a problem, I believe that these talks of mine are going to help you tremendously. In fact, I believe they can revolutionize your entire spiritual experience. To understand the part played by our will in our spiritual experience, I want to turn, first of all, to some words of David at the beginning of Psalm 103, the first two verses of the psalm. This is what David says: "Bless the Lord, O my soul, and all that is within me, bless His holy name. Bless the Lord, O my soul, and forget not all His benefits." Now, if you analyze those words, at first sight, they're rather strange. David is speaking to his own soul. and he's challenging his soul to do something. So if David is speaking to his soul, then it's not David's soul that's speaking. I believe myself it's David's spirit that is speaking to his soul. David's spirit is in contact with God. David's spirit is aware of the things of the spirit world, aware of spiritual obligations, but his soul, as often with many of us, is slow to respond. His soul doesn't see things the way his spirit sees things. His spirit is willing, but his soul is, if I could say so, somewhat sluggish. So David's spirit is stirring up his soul. But David's spirit realizes that for things to happen, it's not enough for his spirit to be stirred. His soul has to make the decision. If I could use a simple illustration, his soul is the switch that turns activity off and on. The current, you could say, comes through his spirit, but the switch is his soul. His soul has to make the decision. Now, in order to appreciate this more fully, you need to have at least a basic picture of man's nature. Man was created, the Bible tells us, in the likeness of God. The Bible reveals a triune God. That is one God in three persons. And the fact that man's nature is like that of God leads us to the conclusion that man's nature is triune. He's one person, but there are three elements in his personality. This is brought out very clearly by Paul in 1 Thessalonians 5:23, where he prays this prayer or wishes this wish. And the very God of peace sanctify you wholly, W-H-O-L-L-Y, entirely, completely. And I pray, God, your whole spirit and soul and body be preserved blameless unto the coming of our Lord Jesus Christ. Paul is here praying for God's will to be perfectly worked out in the total life and personality of each believer whom he's addressing. And referring to that total personality, he uses this phrase, your whole spirit and soul and body. I personally believe that's a full description of man's total personality. He is a triune being, one person with three constituent elements to make up that total personality. And those three constituent elements are the spirit, the soul, and the body.
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4: Now, most of us have no problem about acknowledging the reality of our body. And I think most Christians, at least, would acknowledge that they have a soul. But when it comes to the relationship between the spirit and the soul in the inward, invisible area of man's personality, that is where people begin to have problems. I want to address those problems. We face the very important and practical question, if man's made up of spirit, soul, and body, how can we distinguish between that which is in his spirit and that which is in his soul? Well, the answer is given first of all in Hebrews chapter 4, verse 12, where the writer says this, the word of God is living and active, sharper than any double-edged sword. It penetrates even to dividing soul and spirit, joints and marrow. It judges the thoughts and attitudes of the heart. So the answer is the only way that we can learn to divide or separate between spirit and soul is by studying and applying the truth of Scripture. The writer of Hebrews says about the Word of God It penetrates even to dividing soul and spirit. Those are the hardest things in human personality to divide. Then it also says, and the joints and the marrow. That's in the physical realm. It divides between joints and marrow, which are close together. In the inner realm, the invisible realm, it divides between soul and spirit. So unless we turn to the Word of God and accept its revelation, we will never properly be able to discern between spirit and soul. We'll be in a state of inward uncertainty and confusion. Again, the Bible also presents itself as a kind of mirror which reveals our inner being, not our outward physical appearance, but our inner being. This is what James says in his epistle, chapter 1, verses 23 and 24. Anyone who listens to the word, that's the word of God, but does not do what it says, is like a man who looks at his face in a mirror, and after looking at himself, goes away and immediately forgets what he looks like. So when we look in the Word of God, it's like looking in a mirror which reveals our inward spiritual constituent elements and our nature, not our outward appearance, but our inward appearance. So looking in the mirror of God's Word, in the light of those passages that we've looked at in 1 Thessalonians, Hebrews 4, and James chapter 1, we find this revelation that man's triune being consists of three specific elements: his spirit, his soul, his body. Very briefly and simply, we may distinguish between them in this way. The spirit is God-conscious, the soul is self-conscious, the body is world-conscious. Through the senses, the body apprehends the physical world. Man's spirit is the only way he can relate directly to God. Only man's spirit can relate directly to God. In between them, as it were, like a kind of ball and socket or a joint or a gear lever, is the soul, which makes a man self-conscious. Now, we're dealing particularly in these talks with the function of the soul. The soul, I would say, is the ego. The soul is the part of man which says, I will or I will not, thus deciding man's destiny. It makes the unique individual, because two individuals can be in the same exact situation. One says, I will do so-and-so. The other says, I will not. That's what distinguishes them. So I want you to see how important and how decisive is the right exercise of the function of the soul, which is the exercise of the will. Not the emotions, but the will. Our destiny in time and eternity is determined by our soul. Our soul can say yes to God, or it can say no to God. Our soul can switch on to spiritual experience or switch off to spiritual experience. But the kind of spiritual experience we have is not determined primarily by our emotions. Our emotions may influence the decision of our soul, but it's determined by the way our soul responds.
3: You know, there's sort of a disease that's moving around within our world, and it's a disease that causes people to feel like they can't decide, they can't make a change, they can't act for their own good. But Derek today brings forth the truth that we can decide and that our decisions have spiritual power. Very important for us to know. Hey, that's all the time we have for today. 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

0: This is a story that speaks in a very special way to those times when life takes an unexpected turn and God calls you to something new. You leave what is familiar, the church that you love, the home that you have enjoyed, the job that you know. You're off to a new school, you take a new position, you arrive in a new city. There's a whole new chapter of your life.
1: Welcome to Open the Bible with Pastor Colin Smith. I'm Steve Hiller, and glad that you're with us. And Colin, we may have some listening who are walking through an experience like that. I can think of a number of years ago, you and your family walked through something like this.
0: That's exactly right. Leaving London, where we had lived for 16 years, and coming to Chicago, that was quite a change. You know, yeah. When you move, you're moving to a new set of friends, you're moving to a new church, perhaps to a new job, new home. I mean, everything changes. And that isn't an easy experience, entering a whole new chapter of life. And today we're going to look at a story in the Bible where someone who was at a later stage of life, quite elderly, Jacob, was challenged with a whole new chapter of life. And he did not want to go to Egypt. He really didn't. I mean, the family wanted him to move.
1: Yep.
0: He didn't want to go. But what we're going to see today is that in God's wonderful kindness, the last season of this man's life became the most fruitful. And you know, if you're struggling with a new chapter of life where things don't just seem to fit and you're thinking, what is God doing? This is not comfortable, this change that's going on. You may also prove in your experience that the new chapter that God is opening for you proves to be one that is wonderfully fruitful, one in which he works faithfully to advance his marvelous purpose in you and through you. That's what we're looking at in the Bible today.
1: Well, let's go ahead and do that. If you have your Bible handy, hope you'll open that to the book of Genesis. We're going to be in chapters 46 and 47 today as we begin a message called Kept and Carried. Here is Pastor Colin.
0: Our series is in the life of Joseph. We have seen that Joseph is very, very like Jesus. He is the loved and favored son. He is the one who was humiliated and then is exalted to the highest place, provides all that is needed to save the lives of his people as he feeds them bread during the famine. Then we've been looking at the story of the brothers who are very, very like us. By nature, we are in the same position as they were. What did they do? They grieved their father and they resisted, resented, even hated the dearly loved son. And we followed the story of how there was a remarkable change in the lives of these brothers. And last time we got to the great point in the story where the brothers are reconciled to the dearly loved son. And there is forgiveness and there is reconciliation and there is peace and there is joy. And then Joseph says to the brothers, now you must go, now you must tell, and you must go particularly to my father, and you must tell him this great good news. The loved and favored son is alive, and he is exalted, and he bids you to come to him. That's the message that the brothers had to take back to Joseph, their father. And so today we come to the point in the story where we look at Jacob's journey to come to be reunited with his dearly loved son, Joseph. And today and also next week, where we'll continue on the last chapter of Jacob's life, we're going to look particularly at the difficult or undesirable journey that this man had to take, the sure foundation that he discovered in his faith in God, and the great joy that came to him through a very unexpected blessing. So I hope you have the Bible open in front of you, and we begin in chapter 46 and verse 1, where we read these words. So Israel, that's Jacob, the name that God gave to him, Israel or Jacob, took his journey with all that he had. Now, change is never easy. And Jacob was an old man. His grandfather Abraham had journeyed to Canaan, settled there. Isaac had spent his life in Canaan. Most of Jacob's life had been spent in Canaan. This was everything that was familiar. And now, at this later stage in his life, he's being called to leave everything that is familiar and to move into a new life that is entirely unknown. He's going to Egypt. He has no idea of what lies ahead of him. And obviously, this is not easy. Clearly, this is a story that speaks in a very special way to those times when life takes an unexpected turn and God calls you to something new. You leave what is familiar, the church that you love, the home that you have enjoyed, the job that you know. You're off to a new school, you take a new position, you arrive in a new city. There's a whole new chapter of your life, and you're leaving what you know, and you're moving into something that is entirely new. You are uprooted, and from now on, you are going to be in another place and another life, and you do not know what that is going to be like. Well, clearly, that is Jacob's position at the beginning of this chapter. He is in a major transition of his life. And clearly, there's something very wonderful that's going on here. He's going to meet with Joseph, and that's the most marvelous thing, and he's looking forward for sure to that. But beyond this, the journey was difficult, and what would a life in Egypt actually be like? Very clearly, the scripture tells us that Jacob had many fears. And we know that from verse 3, because look at what God says to him. Do not be afraid. Well, why would God say that to Jacob? Well, because that's exactly what he was experiencing. What is this new life in Egypt going to be like? What lies now ahead of me? Now, we read then in verse 1 that Israel took his journey with all that he had, and he came to Beersheba. Now, the significance of this place, Beersheba, is, of course, that this was the place where years earlier God had met in a special way with Jacob's grandfather Abraham, and then later with his father Isaac. You have these stories in Genesis 21 and in Genesis 26. So here's Jacob. He goes to Beersheba. He says, everything's changing in my life. If ever there was a time in my life where I really need to meet with God, it's now. And I know that God met with my grandfather at this place, Beersheba, and he met with my father. Perhaps I will go to Beersheba, and perhaps God will meet there with me too. And he goes and he offers sacrifices. In other words, he goes to worship, as we've come to worship here this morning. And what's hungering in his heart, he longs that there should be a fresh encounter with the living God, because with everything that he's facing in his life, he says, that more than anything else is what I need right now. And I want you to see what happens there. We've just looked briefly at this journey. Let's look secondly at the foundation, the unshakable foundation that he discovers. Verse 2, God spoke to Israel in visions of the night and said, Jacob, Jacob. And he said, here I am. Now, God spoke to Israel, to Jacob. You know, it's easy when you read words like that in the Bible, you just skip over this as if, you know, that was just happening all the time. It's more than 20 years since anything like this happened in the life of Jacob. You have to go back to Genesis chapter 35, years before, when there was, for any experience that is like this, God spoke to Jacob at the time when Rachel died giving birth to Benjamin. But more than 20 years had passed since that time, and these had been years that were marked by great sorrow for the now old man. But here, when his life takes an unexpected turn, and he feels his need to come near to God in a whole new way, he comes to Beersheba, he worships, he goes to sleep, and God speaks to him in visions of the night. Now, here's how we apply that to ourselves. God may not speak to you in a vision of the night, but here's the principle that you can be absolutely sure of. If you draw near to God, God will draw near to you. That's James chapter 4 and verse 8. Draw near to me, God says, and I will draw near to you. You come here to church today, you're not sure about what's lying ahead, you feel in your heart a particular need of God, you draw near to him, this is his promise. Jeremiah puts it this way, If you seek me, you will find me when you seek me with all of your heart. And this is what happened for Jacob, and it will happen for us as we draw near to the Lord, knowing our need of him. And I want you to see particularly today how it is that God strengthens Jacob when he draws near to face all of the uncertainty in this new chapter that lies ahead of him. Because in visions of the night, what God reveals to Jacob, God reveals himself. And Jacob finds strength in who God is. So just looking at what happens here, you can see everything that you need to know about God, especially in times when your life is changing. Here's what you need to know. Number one, God is always the same. You see that in verse 4. Jacob, Jacob, I am God, the God of your father. Now you see the force of that. Jacob, everything in your life is changing right now, but I never change. I am the God of your father. I am the God of Abraham. I am the God of Isaac. You're living in a day that's a different day, a different time. Now you're going to be in a different place. You feel that everything around you is changing. Jacob, I am the Lord and I change not. I guarded and kept your grandfather Abraham. I have guarded and kept your father Isaac, and I will guard and I will keep you. I was reading in Isaiah and looking at some other verses and then just was struck by this one from Isaiah in chapter 33 and verse 5. But it says, the Lord is exalted, and he will be the stability of your times. Isn't that great? The Lord is exalted, and he will be the stability of your times. When everything's changing, I am the God of your fathers. I am the God, and I change not. Second thing you need to know about God in changing times, that God is always the same, that God always keeps his promises. Always keeps his promises. Verse 3, do not be afraid to go down to Egypt, for there I will make you into a great nation. Now you read these words, God says, I will make you into a great nation. You say, we've seen that in the Bible somewhere before. What's that? That's the great promise that God gave to Abraham, isn't it? I will make of you a great nation. That's Genesis chapter 12 and verse 2. And here God repeats the promise. And that's very significant at this point, because think about it. In all the time since God gave that promise to Abraham, there was not a whole lot of progress that had been made. Think about it. Abraham had Isaac, and Isaac had Jacob and Esau. Well, some progress there, except that Esau despised his birthright, didn't want anything to do with the promises of God. Off he goes on his own, no interest in the great promise, and so it's all down to Jacob. So, I mean, think about it. If Abraham had 10 sons, and Isaac and Jacob the same, then after these three generations, you would be at 1,000, and you would be well on your way towards a great nation, and another few generations, you'd be at 1,000,000. But what actually happened after God gave the promise was this. Abraham was one, Isaac was one, and then Esau goes off, and Jacob is one. With three generations on, zero progress in regards to the promise of God. And that is why in Genesis chapter 35, you have God appearing to Jacob and saying to him, giving the promise again. He says, I am God Almighty. Be fruitful and multiply. A nation and a company of nations shall come from you, Jacob, and kings shall come from your own body. Hadn't been much progress up to this point, but the promise will be kept. So now Jacob has 12 sons. Now we're making some progress, except think about his experience. 12 sons, and things are going wrong because for 20 years he's believed that Joseph was dead. Simeon's been in the prison. Benjamin, he fears, will be abducted. And now there's a famine that threatens to wipe the entire line out. And so now God appears to him. Again, in a fresh way, do not be afraid to go down to Egypt, verse 3. For there I will make you into a great nation. Jacob, I have not forgotten my promise. Egypt is not where you expected to be. This turn in your life is not what you had anticipated for yourself. But I am telling you that I will fulfill my promise to you there. And in Egypt, the great purpose of your life will be fulfilled. And this is extraordinary in the life of Jacob, that the great purpose of God in his life, the fulfillment of the promise to Abraham, takes place not in Canaan, but it actually takes place in Egypt. So that the numbers are given to us in chapter 46 and verse 27, there's a small group of just 70 people, 66 who traveled plus the Joseph family who were already there. Just 70 people go into Egypt. But Numbers chapter 1 and verse 46 tells us that the number who came out of Egypt, that was over 600,000 men of the age of 20 and above, more than 600,000. So if you add the equivalent number of women and an appropriate number of children, you have more than 2 million. 70 go into Egypt, more than 2 million come.

0: 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Well, we've been looking at an unshakable foundation. We've been seeing how God is always the same and how he always keeps his promises. Let's get back to the message as Pastor Colin continues to look at that unshakable foundation.
1: What do you need to know in changing times? That God is always the same, that God always keeps his promises. And then here's the third thing that you need to know, that God is always with you. He is always with you. Look at verse 4. I myself will go down with you to Egypt. I'll go down with you. And I will also bring you up again, and Joseph's hand shall close your eyes. Now look at this great promise. I will go down with you to Egypt. Jacob, here's what you need to hear from me right now. I will walk with you every step of the way into this new and unfamiliar world. I will be with you. My presence will go with you, and I will give you rest. I will never leave you, and I will never forsake you. Don't be afraid to go down into this new chapter of life into which I am leading you. I will be with you. And then God says something fascinating here. And I will also bring you up again. Now, that is a remarkable statement for this reason, that Jacob, of course, died in Egypt. We will see that later in the story. So what does God, who knows the end from the beginning, knows all things that will transpire, what is God referring to when he says, I will bring you up? Now, it could, of course, be that this refers to the fact that after Jacob died, Joseph carried his body all the way back to Canaan so that his wish could be fulfilled, that his body would be buried with his fathers. But if the reference was to Joseph taking the body of his father back to Canaan after he died, the verse would naturally say, Joseph will close your eyes. That's what happens when a person dies. And then you will be brought up and buried with your fathers. But I want you to see, if you look closely at verse 4, that the order is different. In fact, it's precisely the opposite way around. God says, I will bring you up. And then he says, Joseph will close your eyes. Now, I believe that for that reason, that what we have here is a very wonderful, marvelous Old Testament glimpse into the experience of a believer, Old Testament or new, at the end of life. What is that experience? The New Testament makes it very clear. To be away from the body is to be at home with the Lord. So here is what God is saying if we put these pieces together. Jacob, you're afraid of what is going to happen in the future. So let me tell you what is going to happen. You're going to go down to Egypt, and I am going to walk with you every step of the way. So don't be afraid. And then the day will come when I will bring you up. You will be away from the body, and you will be at home with the Lord. And when that happens, Joseph will say, oh, Dad's gone. And then he will close your eyes. So Jacob, do not be afraid. In life and in death, I will be with you. I will never leave you. I will never forsake you. And when Joseph closes your eyes, you will already be up here with me. So here, friends, here's the unshakable foundation for the whole of your life. You can face anything with this. God is always the same. He always keeps his promises.

0: He is always with you. He says, I'll go down with you into every new experience and all that's unfamiliar. I will be with you. And when the time comes, I will bring you up. He has everything that relates to your life and your death and your eternal future entirely secure in his hands. What a marvelous thing it is to be a child of God. And Jacob knew something of that, and we know so much more of it this side of the cross. So, a very difficult journey, but an unshakable foundation that is renewed for this man as God ministers to him at this major transition of his life.
1: 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And Colin, it's written by your longtime friends, Nancy DeMoss Wolgemuth and Robert Wolgemuth.
0: Yes, indeed. Nancy DeMoss Wolgemuth has long been a friend of Karen and myself, as has her husband, Robert. And I'm absolutely delighted to be able to offer this book that they've collaborated on together. Nancy is a wonderful and insightful Bible teacher, and Robert is a wonderful writer as well. And in this collaboration, they've brought together a collection of stories from the Bible and also a collection of stories from Christian experience. And what these two together do is they draw out how God works in the lives of his children, especially in things we don't understand. It's a wonderfully helpful book for anyone who's saying, what is God doing in my life? What is God doing in the world? It deals with God's providence, and it reminds us that God is the one who writes the story of his children's lives.
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1: Ek hoef vir niks bang te wees nie, want Jesus is altyd by my. GMR Life.

0: In the center of the caverns of hell, the layers of evil that have thrived for centuries sets the morbid domain of the Prince of the Power of the Air. Suddenly, a scaly creature disrupts Satan's ghastly existence with an urgent message. It reads, Code Red Problem. Conference needed. Disaster forecasted. With a disgusted annoyance, this General of Evil agrees to confer with his chief demon lieutenant. This is the story of that encounter.
1: You may enter.
2: My Lord Satan.
1: State your business and make it fast.
2: Sir, we're having problems of cataclysmic proportions.
1: Where?
2: In the East Sector, sir. The damage is vast.
1: Is there something wrong with my abortion clinics?
2: Oh, no, sir. That's all fine. We kill 4,000 unborn a day through, shall we say, surgical removal?
1: Good.
2: It's selective breeding. We eliminate human life in the name of convenience, like the Nazis and the Jews and with the government's approval.
1: Is there a problem with my pet project, Television Violence?
2: Sir, it's covered from videos to cartoons. By the time a child graduates high school, he's seen 70,000 murders.
1: Is this effective enough?
2: Sir, just watch the news.
1: Is there a disturbance in my false religion?
2: Oh, no, sir. Business is booming. Over 40 million are into New Age and Zen. Over 45 million believe in astrology.
1: Looks like we are catching up.
2: Yes, sir. Only 50 million claim to be born again.
1: Is there a problem with business in general?
2: Sir, we're showing tremendous progress.
1: Yes.
2: Teenage runaways, each year a million or more. There's a teen suicide every 90 minutes. And your specialty, drunk driving,
1: yes,
2: will claim more lives this year than the whole Vietnam War.
1: Well, is there a disturbance in what was that?
2: Sir, that's the reason all these demons are on crutches and wobbling.
1: What's going on?
2: Sir, that's what I've been trying to tell you.
1: What is that?
2: Sir, that is our problem.
1: Only one thing called a warfare of this magnitude.
2: Then, sir, you know what we are dealing with up there.
1: Yes, it's some of those sanctified...
2: Tri-blood-bought...
1: Spirit-filled...
2: Saints of God...
1: Actually...
2: Presently on their knees... In prayer! Sir, they're literal holy terrors. They bind us, cast us out. Then they do those disgusting charismatic jigs. They quote scriptures like the Son of God. And, sir, if you don't intervene, we all might wind up in a bunch of pigs. Sir, that's the good news. The bad news is the subject of their prayers that threatens our survival. What they're praying for is causing hemorrhaging in the realms of darkness. Sir... They're praying for revival!
1: I hate revival. It just erupts. It's hardly controllable. At the official street outpouring, things got rough.
2: Yes, sir. And when the charismatic movement hit, sir, we were jumping out of windows. With all of that, untie my bow tie. Who stole my hand and stuff?
1: Then I'll come in like a flood.
2: But they'll say the Spirit of the Lord will lift up a standard against you. It's written in the Word.
1: I'll form weapons against
2: them. Sir, no weapon formed against them shall prosper. That's in the Bible, too.
1: I heard.

0: dangerous, sir. Especially for me.
1: It's time to launch my final vicious attack. I'll remind the saints of their past. How they were liars, cheaters, manipulators, and mortars.
0: But sir, you know what will happen if you remind the saints of their past.
1: And what is that?
0: Sir, they'll just remind you of your future.
1: No!
2: Attention, all saints of God!

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Does you need that much into all of my life is a gift that I can give you. 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